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Great oldies back to back. 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It's a feel-good kind of weekend on Oldies 94.1 and 102.7. Yeah.

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1: I've heard people say that too much of anything is not good for you, baby. 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

0: 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It's bow time.
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2: This has got to be the saddest day of my life. I called you here today for a bit of bad news. I won't be able to see you anymore because of my obligations and the ties that you have. We've been meeting here every day. And since this is our last day together, I want to hold you just one more time. When you turn and walk away, don't look back. I want to remember you just like this. 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

1 month ago today, I was happy as a lark. But now I go for walks, to the movies, maybe to the park. I have a seat on the same old bench to watch the children play. You know, tomorrow is their future. But for me, just another day. They all gather around me. They seem to know my name. We laugh, tell a few jokes, but it still doesn't ease my pain. I know I can't hide from a memory, though day after day I've tried. I keep saying she'll be back, but today

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5: Welcome in to Talk of the Town Weekend. Right now, here's an interview we did with Laurie Buckout on how her campaign is going.
6: All right, on the telephone right now, 1st District Republican nominee for the congressional seat currently held by Don Davis, Laurie Buckout, calling in live this morning from Chowan County. Good morning, Laurie. How are you?
7: Did you say Chowan?
6: Chowan. Sometimes I say Chowan, sometimes I say Chowan, just like Don's ads.
7: Yeah.
6: You know, now have you seen that they've gone in and, you know, this in the most ironic commercial in political history, calling you an outsider and you ain't from around here, and then they got some woman who ain't from around here, probably sitting on a soundstage in Hollywood, mispronouncing Chowan County and saying Chowan County. But now they've fixed it. They've tried to fix it.
7: Right.
6: They've dubbed in her voice saying Chowan County, which I heard yesterday during the Panthers game. That's the only time I've heard it correct. And then this morning on WITN, they were running the old one that said Chowan County. And I saw an ad online yesterday that she also said Chowan County. So they're trying to get that one out and get the new one in. But I'm just telling you, you tell me, how unethical is it to now take this woman's voice and dub in some? I mean, this is supposed to be a soundbite from a voter who is concerned that you ain't from around here. And now they've gone in and dubbed over her voice to correct her saying Chowan County. I want your reaction to all that.
7: Well, you know, I think that ad shows it's just like Don Davis's money. It's not from around here. So literally 93% of his money is from out of state. Listen, if you look at his FEC report, and this is true, George Soros's son and daughter-in-law have they maxed out donations to Don Davis.
6: Oh my God, are you serious?
7: I'm serious, a hard fact. It's public record. You can open up his FEC report and search Soros.
6: So where's this money coming from? The Soros are giving him money. Who else is giving him? I mean, where is it? California, New York, Michigan's? Where's the money? It ain't coming from North Carolina.
7: No, all over the place. Well, literally 93%. I had my guys do the research and said, hey, what does it look like? And came up at 93%. Now, was it bigger last year? No, I think it was 91% last cycle. So, I mean, he's gone up. His appeal to people like George Soros and people who can't say Chowan, that appeal has grown. So, you know, you tell me, does he have our interests at heart, or is he just out to please people who, you know, work with George Soros?
6: Well, I mean, it's not surprising, because poor Don, he'll take money from anywhere because he can't raise any money in the state. But I mean, it's just like Roy Cooper's money. Roy's raised more money in the state than Don has. But
7: well, you know, Roy's been around for decades in different incarnations, right? You know, he's been kind of a chameleon for years and has been doing whatever face he needs to wear to get votes. So, you know, and he comes across as such a good old boy. It's just kind of jaw-dropping.
6: Yeah. Is it true that Trump just dumped in $5 million into your campaign?
7: I think it's closer to $4.5 million. You know, he puts it in different parcels, and I haven't done the final math, but so they have MAGA Incorporated, and they're spending on the major races. So, listen, I'm thrilled he's spending on me. The National Republican Congressional Committee is spending on me. Just got another, I think, $480,000 a few days ago. So, you know, from them. So this is going to be, though, it's going to be another crazy expensive race. Republicans really want this seat. Of course, I really want it, but Republicans really want it. So the DNC just put a major buy-in against me. The Democrats did. So it's going to be a dogfight. But this seat is being looked at as absolutely one of the pivotal ones for us to hold a House. And, you know, and frankly, I think, you know, the people on the Hill, their opinion is not nearly as important to me as, you know, the folks in my district. But I think the people on the Hill know that I'm going to be a common sense legislator and not some crazy bomb thrower, but I'm there to, you know, to get stuff done.
6: So the Cook Political Report is out, and they moved 15 races. They moved 15 races from either a Republican to a toss-up, or even from Republican to Democrat. So, you know, they're painting the picture that this is not going to be it's not going to be easy for Republicans to hold on to the House. They're predicting that the Republicans will lose the House. Now, in your race, they still have you. They have this as a lean Republican district. So, you know, even the Cook Political Report, which has been very negative in recent weeks about Republicans holding on to the House, have you winning right now. So does that give you some confidence, or are you not buying it? What do you think about that?
7: No, I feel good about it. You know, I got to tell you what, I walked into this race confident. I feel good about it. You know, I think the important thing to remember is not to worry about the transitory things like gas prices right now because of Iran. Because what we need to look at is, okay, Kamala. If Kamala had won, think about what gas prices would be at right now, because it was all about green energy, shutting down U.S. energy, refineries, pipelines, et cetera, focusing on green energy. Instead of, you know, good old reliable fossil fuel that we burn, of course, cleanly more than any other nation in the world. And so gas prices would be absolutely off the chain. Emission standards, gas prices, farmers would be suffering because the price of fertilizer would be through the roof. So I think, you know, these are frustrating times, but you got to keep your eye on the big picture. I mean, if we lose the House, there will be no more of this good legislation even going up to be voted on, like the tax cuts, like the benefits for farmers, you know, for being able to pass on their farms without the crippling taxes that end, you know, family farm lineage. All that's going to end because you'll have Speaker Hakeem Jeffries. Frankly, if we're lucky, we'll have Hakeem Jeffries, because they will very likely vote in, if they win, a much more radical speaker. Because, you know, Hakeem Jeffries is too normal. As crazy as he is too normal for today's Democrats. You know, I hate it. We have a lot of good Democrats out there. Listen to me, Blue Dog Democrats. But these people have, you know, the folks in my district who are Democrat, we're all good friends because they have very traditional values and they want the best for farmers, working families, et cetera. You know, and the Republicans have become the party of the working family. And it's funny how time shifts, but now we represent working families and the Democrats represent taxes, craziness, open borders, and crime.
6: By the way, you're right. I when I was in D.C. a few weeks ago, we were talking about if the Democrats take the House, Hakeem Jeffries being the Speaker of the House, and the feeling inside the House is that Hakeem Jeffries would not get the votes. It would probably be Alexandria Cortez, AOC. And so, you know, when you think about that, this is a woman who has said she's in favor of defunding the police. Now she's trying to walk it back. But she said all sorts of crazy stuff. And so, you know, it's just like the Senate race. If people, you know, can't vote for Whatley, if for some reason they're not motivated to vote for Whatley, if you're an independent voter, you at least have to not vote for Cooper, for crying out loud. You got to vote for Whatley just simply because you've got people like El Saeed running. You got communists running. And, yeah. I mean, you know, we could very easily have a bunch of socialists running the House of Representatives in Congress if the Republicans don't win this. I mean, it's frightening to me what could happen. I really believe that could happen. I'm not overstating it or trying to be sensational. I think, you know, when, I take the socialists at their word. They want to fundamentally change this country. And if they can win any measure of any political opportunity, they're going to start to do that. And we're going to start moving that down that continuum.
7: Yeah, I mean, believe them when they show you who they are, right? Just believe them. I am, you know, I'm talking to farmers out there, and a few of them are like, well, you know, Don Davis has been good to us. Well, I think, you know, Don Davis will vote the way he needs to vote to stay in office. And Hakeem Jeffries has allowed him to do so because they need this seat. Because Don Davis's first vote is always going to be for the Democrat speaker. And you're right. This time it will be AOC. So Don Davis may vote for Hakeem, but very likely he'd vote for AOC because he just wants to keep a job. He has been on the government.
6: Well, Don's going to vote. He's going to vote the way the wind's blowing. That's what it's.
7: Bingo. Yeah, you know, exactly. And so, of course, you know, anyone up there with half a brain who's from here is going to vote for farmers. I'm going to vote for the farm bill. We're going to vote for, you know, lower costs. We're going to vote for ways to pass on farmland. And I've already formed a farm council down here of senior leaders in the ag community in North Carolina, folks from tobacco, cattle, hogs, I mean, the whole nine yards. I've already formed a farm council, and I'll be talking to them on a regular basis. So, you know, I think Don meets with them once a year or something like that. Bottom line is, though, look, you know who was the maven of collective farming? That's communism and socialism. You're far. Look at what the left wing had done up in Europe to shut down farming. You know, they're doing everything they can, and they're saying cow farts are killing, you know, are killing the world, killing the ozone, etc. That's who they are.
6: Yeah. Let me ask you to respond to some of the charges in Don's ads. Let's start with the big one that they think is a big winning point for them. Lori Buckout ain't from around here. How do you respond to that?
7: Hey, so, you know, almost 30 years in the military, Paul and I have been assigned all over the world. You know, we're both combat veterans and been assigned everywhere. I grew up in the Shenandoah Valley on a cattle farm called Deep Meadows Farm up in on the outskirts of Waynesboro. And, you know, all I can tell you is that we both been to Fort Bragg. We love it here. We got here as soon as we can. So, you know, and I was kind of joking around. Look, I have a dog who's from here, right? I got a North Carolina dog. Just because he's from here doesn't mean he would make a competent member of Congress. I mean, he's pretty smart. But, you know, just because you're from here doesn't mean you're going to fight for here. And I'm going to do that. So, yeah, I didn't have a choice. The Army sent me where they sent me, and we got here as soon as we could. There you go.
6: Lori Buckout is going to shut down rural hospitals. Where did that come from?
7: Yeah. You know what? I really have no idea. It's because bottom line is Martin County General Hospital closed under Don Davis. So under Don Davis, and I think it was getting ready to close under Joe Biden. So bottom line is we have nothing to do with that hospital closure, and I'm very committed. You know, the healthcare across.
6: But it's not even a scintilla of truth in that.
7: Well,
6: so where do you get that from? If you're, I mean, if it's his ad agency or his consultants, where do they come up with that? What's the connection to you to any closings of hospitals?
7: Hey, I wasn't in Congress. I wasn't a legislator. I was a private citizen. I'm still a private citizen, even though I'm a candidate. I don't vote on Jack. So, yeah, you know what? When you're desperate, you just start trying to do anything you can. They're throwing everything but the kitchen sink at me and at other folks who are running, you know, for working families. Again, we are the party of working families now, and guys like Don Davis are just throwing anything they can. They're like, hey, she voted to do this. She voted to, you know, they said I voted some other things. Oh, to support rich fat cats or whatever. I don't vote. I'm not a member of Congress. Don Davis is.
6: Yeah.
7: I mean, they are.
6: Yeah. It's you know, it's grasping at straws, the all of those ads. But, you know, we know negative ads work, and so it is concerning. And are you concerned about the polling numbers that we see that show Trump's approval rating in the tank right now? Are you afraid that's going to rub off on you?
7: You know, I'm not afraid it's going to rub off on me, but I am concerned it's going to keep voters home. And probably that's the most important message I can put out right now is, hey, just remember the alternative. We have to have our memories longer than looking at today's gas pump. And we have to look back at when gas was $5 a gallon and when the Democrats tried to shut down domestic oil production, et cetera. We have to look at inflation rates of 9%. When Biden was in charge, and we have to look at the open border, we have to look at crime and fentanyl, and you know, things have gotten so much better with the border closed, with crime down, inflation down, that people forget that, like, huh, okay, things are looking better, so now let's focus on the things that are really bothering us. And even though we're in a much better environment, people are focused on gas prices. And I tell you what, I wish we would take care of that war. I wish the president is working hard to do that. But what I'm really worried about, to answer your question again, is voters need to get out. They cannot stay home. They need to get out because you cannot ride this one out. The repercussions on your kids and your grandkids, if you ride this one out, because, okay, Henry, walk this one through for me. Voter integrity. If we lose the House, over the next 2 years, there will be no voter integrity bills to be voted on. There will be nothing to even talk about voter integrity.
6: It'll just be about impeachment.
7: It'll be about impeachment, and there are 20 million illegal aliens living in the country. If you want all these 20 million illegal aliens to vote, and the majority of them don't work, so I would say a bunch of them are going to be voting to get your money, to get your tax dollars, to open up that border. So if you want them to vote, stay home, right? Because yeah. I think those are the long-term repercussions that we need to think about, is the long-term security of America and what you're going to pass on to your kids. We've got to have a memory that's longer than driving by a gas pump. We have to think about the future, and we have to think about how things really were under Joe Biden.
6: Here's a listener comment from one of our listeners, Keith. He said, Lori should use the mispronouncement of Chowan County in her own ad, along with a message making it clear that the financiers of Don Davis ain't from around here.
7: You know what? I tell you what. Who was that? Was that Keith? Keith, you are the bomb, because we are talking about that right now. But I like your idea about bringing up the, you know, the finances are not from around here. I like that even better. So, Keith, kudos to you, brother. I'm loving that. And that is legit. George Soros does not know how to pronounce Chowan. I can tell you
6: George
7: that.
6: George Soros clearly has given money to Don Davis. I didn't know that. That's a telling stat right there.
7: Not George. His son and daughter-in-law both maxed out.
6: His son's California. Worse than he is. Trust me.
7: Oh, I know.
6: Soros' son is worse than he is. He tries
7: That's
6: to be
7: right.
6: the kingmaker in the Democrat Party. So there he is trying to make Don Prince X, what was his name on that? What was the name? Prince X and
5: Prince
6: Crazy
5: X
6: D.
5: Prince X and Crazy D.
6: In his yearbook, Prince X and Crazy D.
7: Oh yeah.
6: You got,
7: right.
6: Did, how about
7: what,
6: how about
7: yeah,
6: did Don, you did you see Don's yearbook post where he's quoting the Quran?
7: Yes.
6: And Reverend Shabazz, who was a white hating Muslim that used to hang around with Malcolm X.
7: He quotes the Quran, and he also has in there this acronym. It's called BAMN, by any means necessary.
6: Oh, that's what that means, BAMN.
7: It is a violent far-left group, out to sow racial dissent, and by any means necessary means violent. So, you know, and then you have a guy, I think he saw that that's out in the wild, so now he's posting himself pictures of him in front of a pulpit and stuff like that. You know what? Stop playing those games. I mean, how can you go from you know, a radical leftist quoting the Quran to standing in a pulpit. I'm not buying it.
5: Welcome back. It is Talk of the Town weekend. So glad you could spend some time with us. Right now, here's an interview we did with Dr. Greg Murphy to find out how his campaign is going.
6: This Protect College Sports Act passed the Senate last night, but you guys already passed it.
8: We did.
6: But it's saying it's got to go back, so I guess they must have added.
8: Yeah, that's when they do conference. When you have something come from one chamber and it goes to the other chamber, they change it.
6: Yeah, they put an amendment on it.
8: Then they have to come back and it has to go to conference to see whether people will agree to that change or not,
6: right,
8: and then work it out, and then it goes back to each chamber again to be voted on.
6: I can't find what the amendment was that they added.
8: I'm not sure it was.
6: Anyway.
8: I wasn't following the Senate stuff last night.
6: So, but it, one of the things is... Well, they're going to, you know, they're going to cap the amount of money, which is $45 million.
8: Ridiculous. We have to have some sanity that comes back to, quote, amateur sports.
6: Yeah.
8: I mean, this has just gotten to be ridiculous. I mean, you can play for five teams in 5 years. You have kids. And what you're teaching these young kids is you're not teaching anything about teamwork, not anything about dedication, not anything about loyalty. It's all about self-centeredness is what can you do for me? You sit on the bench for a year. Oh, I'm gone, instead of learning to develop under a coach.
6: So Cory Booker made this big speech yesterday in the Senate about how it's unfair to the black athletes. But I loved Bo Jackson's comments. He was on a podcast this week. Bo Jackson said, these kids are buying Lamborghinis.
8: Oh, yeah.
6: They're buying these expensive cars. Their families live in shanties. And they're, you know, they're just blowing all this money.
8: Yeah.
6: And they're not going to have any money by the time they get out of it. They're not saving any of it. So this idea that somehow the, you know, this is unfair to the black athletes. And, you know, Hakeem Jeffries and the black caucus in the House is yelling the same stuff.
8: Mm. Look, look at the agents that suck off so much of their money anyway.
6: Yeah.
8: And then.
6: Well, by the way, this caps the agents at 5%.
8: Well, good. I mean, good. I mean, this is just ridiculous. These young kids, especially, I don't care if you're, you know, black or white, if you come out of an impoverished home, you don't know how to deal with money, and then all of a sudden, you've got millions of dollars dumped into you, and you've got hangers-on. All of a sudden, you have friends you never knew.
6: Right.
8: Let's restore some sanity to this. Absolutely. Let these kids participate in the revenue sharing. But let them also learn lessons from this, that life isn't all about the here and now. It's about planning for the future. And it's not all about you. And it's about teamwork. It's about loyalty. It's about dedication. The things that coaches formerly could instill in these kids because they were somewhat of a captive audience because they had their scholarships at risk. Now it's playing. You have to coach these coaches. It's one reason Roy Williams left. You have to play to a bunch of kids who are and some of whom are, you know, what can you do for me rather than how can I learn from you?
6: Well, it's team sport. I mean,
8: it's interesting because Tom Ross, you know, former president of the UNC system, he and I about, I don't know, maybe 15 years ago had this debate, and he was all about opening it up. And I said, Tom, you're opening up a Pandora's box. It's going to be disastrous. And I think I was right on that one. So anyway.
6: All right. Let's talk about some but let me ask you this question before we get off the college sports thing. There are a lot of people criticizing Congress saying, why is Congress getting into this to begin with? That the Congress has no place weighing in on college athletics. What's your opinion on that?
8: Because the NCAA hasn't done their job. If they do their job,
6: yeah.
8: But by all means they should. But it's just gotten to be ridiculous. And I wish we wouldn't. I mean, I would love us not to be involved. It would be great for the NCAA to, you know, put their house in order. Now, I'm not an expert in all this other stuff, and I've spoken to athletic directors, you know, Bubba Cunningham and Steve Newmark and the guys at UNC a couple times. But, you know, they have some great ideas. But if the NCAA will just do it, we've seen them fail time and time and time again to enact reasonable safeguards or reasonable regulations, but they haven't. And so when those things happen, then Congress steps in, which is unfortunate.
6: Let's talk about Iran. Saudi Arabia was reporting last night that Iran has agreed to stop enriching uranium, but every time we hear that,
8: I don't believe that,
6: they deny it, and then you know, we're right back to square one.
8: Let's just look at gas prices. So let's compare the Biden gas issue and then what Trump is dealing with. Biden created an absolute war on American energy. And that's what drove American gas prices through the roof. He depleted the oil reserves, made us in a critical, horrible spot to try to ease prices just for political gain. That didn't work.
6: Killed the pipeline.
8: So he killed the pipeline. He killed so much of American innovation and trying to attack American energy. That's what drove prices up. Did you hear all the clamor so much back then from the mainstream media and everything? No, you didn't.
6: No, of course not.
8: So then let us look at what's going on now. For those who are on the listening today who remember 1979, I remember it. I was in high school. The hostage crisis, the hostages were paraded in front of our televisions. They were in our newspapers every day. And that, the Iranian Constitution said in 1979, they wrote their Constitution, that Sharia law was to be enacted worldwide through whatever means possible. Period. And so we've seen in the last 47 years, these Iranian terrorists, these Islamic terrorists. Now, this is not all the Iranian people, and it's not all Muslims, but it's this very, very radical group that has killed thousands of Americans. Look at the Beirut bombing. Look at the USS Cole. Look at what Hamas has done. Look at what Hezbollah has done for the last 47 years. So every single president since Reagan, Clinton, Bush 1, Bush 2, Biden, Obama, now Trump, has tried to do something about it. Everything has failed. Even Obama, when he delivered $8 billion in cash, and the Iranians went, wink, wink, yeah, we love you, we'll stop it, and then they spent the money on their proxies, has said no. Everyone has said no, they can't have a nuclear weapon. Well, I asked the speaker about this about a month ago, and I said, what was the urgency? What was the supreme urgency? And he said, Greg, even though we took out, the Israelis and the Americans took out that big mountain, I guess it was a year and a quarter ago, unfortunately, the Israeli intelligence wasn't complete. Iran was 2 weeks away from a nuclear capable weapon. And then I had this one young girl ask me, "Well, that's not fair. Why can't Iran have a nuclear weapon when all these other countries have one?" I mean, literally, it was that much. It reminds me of the guy who was over somewhere and he was parading around with a bunch of cannibals and loving it every minute, and then he got eaten. And I said, why couldn't they have one? Everybody else has one. Pakistan has one. You know, China has one. Even North Korea has one. And the bottom line is they would use it. And here we are faced with something that if Iran had a nuclear weapon, Israel would never be safe. Western Europe would never be safe. And they could float up a dirty bomb up the East River into New York and kill 6 million people. Why? Because they would. It is that what their fanaticism teaches them. And so for the sake of our children and our grandchildren, we had to stop them. Now, the question for the American people, and I'm not answering it for anybody, the question is, are you willing to pay higher gas prices temporarily in exchange for the safety and security of your children and grandchildren? And I wish, in all transparency, I wish the administration had done a better job of presenting that argument, perhaps had a wonderful Reagan-esque moment where you got down in front of the television and said, look, I know this is going to create hard times. I know this is going to create some grievances for individuals. But for the sake of the safety and security of our nation moving forward, we have to do this. Yeah. And so that's where we are right now. And yeah, it's a challenging environment, and gas prices are high, and it's caused a lot of changing issues. But I have to say, just from the bottom of my heart, I care about the future of this country. I care about the safety and security, not only of this country, but for the world. And to allow religious fanaticists who believe that Islam, Sharia, their form of Islam, Sharia law is the only thing for the world to enact through whatever means possible, I just have to say no. It cannot be.
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9: Now, all across North Carolina, it's Carolina Newsmakers. 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
10: Don Curtis.
11: Well, hello, everybody. Welcome back to Carolina Newsmakers. We have a familiar voice back with us another yet time, and that would be Brenda Berg. Brenda is the president and CEO of Best NC. That stands for Business for Education. Well, I'm not sure what BEST stands for. You'll have to tell me. I've forgotten. But anyway, it's a great organization that is supported and backed by some 100 business leaders that focus on making education in North Carolina the best in the nation and always looking for ways to improve. So, Brenda, welcome back. We're delighted to have you back with us.
12: Thanks for having me back. It's been a busy year.
11: Well, we have a state budget. So
12: we do.
11: Let's talk a little bit about the budget and the good things and the bad things.
12: It's a reason to celebrate, both because we have a budget and because there were a lot of really exciting things that happened in the budget. To your first question, what is Best NC? It's Business for Educational Success and Transformation in North Carolina. And we are really a think tank representing the business community, and we advocate for really strong education policies, programs, research. And I'll tell you, we were really happy with the budget. All of the above were in it in terms of policies and programs and research, but also the kind of a forward-looking budget for education, a lot of things that are looking forward for the next couple of years to make some transformational changes. And I'm happy to go into some of those details.
11: Let's do that.
12: Great. Well, the big one, the headline grabber and kind of the one that was helpful in the breaking the stalemate was teacher pay. There was an 8.5% pay increase on average for teachers, which is great. And teachers across the board got pay increases. There were also bonuses because, of course, there wasn't a budget last year, although people who moved up the pay schedule did get their pay increases. But the 8.5, I think what's most exciting is that the starting pay for teachers went up. As you've heard me talk about this on the show before, we have a base budget that's funded by the state, but then local districts fund additional money. Wake County, it's more expensive to live. There's more money. Wake County has a fairly substantial supplement for teachers. Others have smaller supplements, but the starting pay for teachers was $41,000. Plus supplements. Now it's $48,000 plus supplements. That is a tremendous increase. With supplements, we anticipate that the average starting pay for teachers is almost $54,000, which will put us really, as far as we can tell, first in the Southeast and actually pretty high in the nation for starting pay. So that's a big deal for telling people, hey, we really want you to enter this profession and getting people into the profession. But again, pay raises across the board, including 5.5% pay increases for veteran teachers, but also big pay increases in terms of career pathways for teachers, which I'll be happy to talk about. But let's start with kind of celebrating that teacher pay schedule.
11: So what about principals? How do they do?
12: Principals also got a pay increase. There were also a couple of really interesting parts of the principal pay schedule. One is that there's always been a performance element, or for the maybe last 10 years, a performance element for principals. Now that's going to come in the form of a bonus. So principals will get one, maybe two. Right now it's one large check to celebrate their performance, which is good kind of from the perspective of really recognizing it as a performance element instead of sort of blending it into their paycheck. But a really important part of principal pay is this: North Carolina has a big incentive for really great principals to go to low performing schools. And that was also part of that pay reform 7-8 years ago. The incentive is $30,000 for a really high-performing principal to go to one of our bottom 5% schools, and we found really great success with doing that. What happened in the budget, though, this time is that was limited to only 3 years. Now it can be up to 6 years if those principals are doing well leading that school, and it's also to the bottom 10% of schools, so twice as many schools for twice as long. We saw great results from the first round, but we were having those principals leave it after 3 years. So now we're hoping they'll stick around and kind of change those schools transformatively. So using principal pay really as a way to improve schools, which is how it should be.
11: Now, just as a review, of course, the money for schools comes from several sources, and we've been talking about pay, but the facilities actually go back to the counties, right?
12: That is the way it is marked in the kind of the agreement back from 1931, not to get into history, but since 1931, the state's been responsible for things like teacher pay and books and operations, but the facilities are the responsibilities of the local government. And that worked out for quite a while, but it's really been a struggle the last couple of decades for kind of our higher poverty districts to keep up. So there are the local government, and that worked out for quite a while, but it's really been a struggle the last couple of decades for kind of our higher poverty

0: Over time, it's hard to say. There was language that the lottery money had to supplement spending. In other words, had to be additive to spending. That language actually changed within a year or two of the policy, and so now it can, quote, supplant. And I think to some extent, to be honest, I think to some extent it does. Right now, currently, as it's designated, the school construction is about a third, and another third is non-instructional support for schools, transportation funding, a small amount for college scholarships, a small amount for NC pre-K, and there's some UNC needs-based aid as well that's in there. But again, it's kind of a little bit of, I don't want to call it funny money, but it all does come out of the same pot. So whether or not they say it comes from the lottery or if they say it comes from the general fund, this is still state money going to education.
1: So, how did the pre-K programs come out in the budget?
0: Not a lot of conversation about pre-K. Definitely, the bigger conversations were about pay, student funding, high quality instructional materials. Not a lot on the pre-K side of things. Kind of going back to pay, I'll circle back to advanced teaching roles, which was a big winner in the budget. And that's really looking at the structures of our K-12 schools. It does help pre-K because pre-K is in a lot of those schools. But advanced teaching roles empowers our really great teachers to be leaders of teams of teachers within those school buildings. And the budget added $30 million worth of additional pay for those teachers. So that again is a big pay strategy that our state did this year. I think is a really important investment. There are 37 school districts that are using advanced teaching roles, and the legislature also funded $2 million to support up to 16 more districts to start doing advanced teaching roles. So not only are they expanding what we call ATR within the districts that are already doing it, but it funds additional funding for more districts to sign on. So the hope, and this has definitely been a conversation within the legislature, is that we can get all districts on board with advanced teaching roles in the next 5 years. And it's just a great way to not only provide additional compensation to our best kind of veteran teachers, but it's also a great way to support our developing teachers who now have somebody walking through their classroom and mentoring them and co-teaching with them. So everyone really wins with this model. It's a great way to invest teacher pay. And that was part of the pay increase. So when I say it was an 8.5% pay increase, 0.5 of that was advanced teaching roles.
1: So when does all this pay begin to hit their checking accounts? Is it with the school year?
0: Yeah, so actually the fiscal year. So this was all effective July 1. And most paychecks hadn't gone out yet, so hopefully it will be catching up to teachers and principals with their very next paycheck.
1: Is there a difference that year-round schools pay versus the more traditional calendar as far as teacher pay?
0: Pay is the same. There's obviously if a teacher's working more than the 10 months, they could get more, but it's generally that everyone's still working the same full year. It's just that are you doing it on a 10-month calendar? Or are you doing it on a 12-month calendar? When we do the math, even if you're on a 10-month calendar, you're still working a full work year, right? You and I, when we work a 40-hour week, we work 2,080 hours approximately. Our teachers are doing the same thing. They're just doing it either on a 10-month schedule or they're doing it on a 12-month schedule. And they're all getting paid on this, like I said, the state schedule with local supplements. And I'll point out, they also get really great benefits. So anybody out there who wants to be a teacher, visit teachnc.org to find out more about that pay and about those great benefits.
1: Well, one of the things that all of us in private business are finding out is huge increases in the cost of providing health care insurance and hospitalization insurance is really going up. So
0: Yeah.
1: how is that being covered?
0: Yeah, that's definitely eating up some of the pay increases. There's no question about it. We're looking at one of our facts and figures document. If anybody really loves education data, please come to bestnc.org and look at our facts and figures document. And you can see the benefits, the retirement benefits, the healthcare benefits, and you can see which ones have moved up. But healthcare by far is eating up more of the pay increase than we would want.
1: Well, that's something that is affecting everyone, and we're all kind of worried about it. And but apparently there's not much we can do.

0: because we've got this inflationary economy going on, and that is something that we never, you never catch up with that. And is any of this tied to inflation? Is there an adjustment if inflation continues to rise?
1: Yeah, pay is very much subject to the budget each year, and actually usually each every other year. This is supposed to be the short session year where we don't do the budget. So we'll have another budget as early as this time next year, which is unusual, and that's really at the mercy. But if you go back over the last, say, 20 years, DPI puts out a report, and you know, the pay increases may not catch up every single year, but over on average, they tend to kind of stay above inflation. But they may not be staying up with cost of living, right? So it's just different metrics depending on how you're looking at it. And I think it's a fair case for teachers to make that they are looking for pay increases. And, you know, we want to make sure that those pay increases also are reaching the teachers that need it the most because they're in demand. Math teachers, science teachers, teachers teaching in hard to staff schools. These are people who we're most at risk of having recruited away to other industries, or they are the teachers who can have the greatest impact. So we do want to make sure that we're targeting some of those resources and not just going across the board. But to your point, everyone deserves a pay increase that keeps up with inflation.
0: Well, it's certainly a challenge for private business. I know that. And, of course, we've also got this wonderful thing going on called AI, which we will talk about in detail a little later on, about how artificial intelligence may affect the both the cost and also the way that we teach, because that is a challenge that private business is looking at. Educational institutions are looking at it. Even churches are looking at AI and saying, This is a challenging opportunity, but also comes with it some problems that we all have to attend to. Brenda Berg is our guest. She's the president and CEO of Best North Carolina, an advocacy organization for schools here in the state of North Carolina. And we will continue with more right after we take time out for these messages.
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6: We're back for the final segment of Carolina Newsmakers. Here's your host, Don Curtis.
0: And welcome back to our final segment with Brenda Berg on Carolina Newsmakers. Brenda, of course, is president of Best NC. We are talking about education. This organization is funded by a group of about 100 business leaders, and they've been focusing on improving education, and they've had a great impact on how North Carolina has move forward in this area and how much progress we've made. Brenda, one of the things that everyone is talking about these days is artificial intelligence. And there's several things to look at in that area. One is, how does it affect how we teach? It also affects how we learn. So tell me where we are headed or where you think we're headed with the use of artificial intelligence and how it fits into the education system.
1: Yeah, exciting times, and they are changing quickly. I know in our own organization, right? How do you use AI? And when it first hit, right, when we first started talking about ChatGPT and these other applications, teachers got a little nervous because you can't tell whether or not a student actually wrote their paper anymore. And I thought it was really interesting to see how quickly teachers pivoted, that they realized this is a tool. This tool is out there. We are going to change the way we teach. And so some of the teaching, for example, is more writing in class, saying you have X amount of minutes to do the following thing. And then also teaching them how to use AI properly, safely. I know early on, my husband said, "Hey, write a bio of Brenda Berg from Raleigh, North Carolina." And there's plenty of information out there to write an accurate bio, and it was completely wrong. Wrong industry, wrong, charitable organizations. Everything about it was wrong. And so, teaching our AI, our students, how to use AI in a responsible way, still teaching them the critical writing skills that are important. And I think teachers have pivoted really quickly. Where I think we weren't expecting AI to have such an impact is we are already thinking about different ways on how do we teach teachers how to teach? How do we support teachers in their teaching practice? How do we assess student outcomes? All of that is now being touched by AI. So schools of education, both for teachers and for principals, are now using artificial intelligence to simulate. What does it look like in the classroom when you're teaching addition? Who are you calling on? And you can simulate an entire classroom and give a teacher feedback. You can similarly record yourself teaching a lesson, and it will give you AI-driven feedback on how you're teaching your lessons. So there's a lot of use for AI in terms of teaching quality. And then, as I mentioned in one of the other segments, using AI instead of assessments. So if you think about, we used to have to survey people and ask them what's interesting to you, what matters to you, in order to get a figure out where the population is. Now we just curate what the Google searches are, and we can figure out what's important to people in sort of indirect ways. And I think we can start doing the same with AI in education and figuring out where our students are, kind of based on how they're submitting their homework and how they're doing in class. And then another way we're using AI is we're no longer using textbooks. So how can we use AI to curate high quality curriculum? And how can we use AI to kind of automatically develop sort of mini tests to figure out how students are doing? So there's a lot to be done. I think the textbook companies are all paying attention. The testing companies are all paying attention, and certainly teacher prep is paying attention. So it's much bigger than just, are they cheating on their English exam?
0: Well, of course, I'm old as dirt, as you know, and I can well remember back when I was 8 or 9 years old, there was always someone knocking on the door trying to sell my parents a set of encyclopedias. And
1: Yep.
0: of course, you had to get a new set about every 5 or 6 years because the old set was out of date. Encyclopedias have become a thing of the past with because AI is just really encyclopedias on steroids.
1: Yeah, you can just speak out into your the air and ask your Alexa or your Siri or whatever, when did the Carolina Hurricanes last win the Stanley Cup? And it will say 2026.
0: So, how is this going to affect reading skills and reading and the ability to read rapidly?
1: So reading skills, I think I don't think AI is as making as much of an impact on teaching reading, but it is definitely on screening and figuring out where our students are in their development. Right now, the biggest impact on literacy right now is the science of reading. The state about 4 years ago invested in retraining all of the teachers in the state on what's called the science of reading. And that's just what you and I learned on, which is basically phonics. It's more than that, but we've gone back to a world where you're sounding out the letters instead of, you could be looking at a picture of a horse and you're supposed to say pony, or you're supposed to say, it was sight words. And now we're back to phonics again. So it's exciting because we're kind of back on track in terms of all of the K, I think up to K4 now, all of our teachers have been retrained on how to teach reading. The interesting part is, well, how are we going to get some of those middle grades and secondary school students up to speed who have fallen behind over the years? So there's a lot of effort on that as well now.
0: As an advocacy organization, one of the things that makes it easier on your work is the fact that this is not a political football, because this is basically nonpartisan. And apparently the members of the General Assembly come to town with the knowledge that they have to answer back home when they go back home on what they're doing in the area of education. This helps your work.
1: Yeah, I mean, the bipartisan nature of education, I mean, I think we've turned a corner. I think there are definitely times where education becomes a political football. And the things that are most contentious are generally not the ones that are really moving the needle for students. So it's exciting. This year, for example, Advanced Teaching Rules got this $30 million investment, $32 million investment, both to expand it and to pay teachers more. And both the Democratic governor, you know, Governor Stein supported it. The chairman of the State Board of Education supported it. The state superintendent, who's also a Democrat, supported it. And the leaders in both House and Senate, who are Republicans, supported it. So there was no partisanship. Everyone was really excited about this opportunity to support teacher career ladders. We're just seeing more of that. We're seeing that around high quality instructional materials. We're seeing this around the new Teach Ready teacher apprenticeship model that happened really quickly with support across the board. I'm really excited about the robust conversations. And then this year, the House, the Senate, and the governor together appointed a new Blue Ribbon Commission on Public Education. I'm proud to be a member of that. And what I loved about it is that each of those, one Democrat, two Republicans, all three of them had to agree on every member. So it wasn't one of those situations where I have five people and you have five people and we're going to stick them in a room and hope that they get along. But it was, this is a group that is intentionally designed to get along and come up with good ideas. And we've been meeting now for 3 months with an expected report out date early next year. So that's another indication that everyone is really seeing education as a bipartisan or nonpartisan issue.
0: Safety in the schools. This is a matter that everyone wants their children to be safe. And we hear about some rather sad situations that happen from time to time. How are we doing as far as protecting our schools and our teachers and our students?
1: Yeah. Definitely not an issue that's come up as much in the last year or two. Where we're hearing more conversation is really within the students, with the discipline. School discipline is an issue that parents are concerned about. Frankly, teachers are concerned about. When we talk with teachers, when you look at surveys of teachers, when you look at the Teacher Working Conditions Survey, teachers who are leaving the profession are citing student discipline far ahead of anything like teacher pay or principal quality, which we know principal quality tends to rank high, career opportunities ranks high, but school discipline is always the leading indicator of teacher dissatisfaction. So there are definitely schools across the state that are working on new strategies to work on school discipline in creative ways. Durham was just recognized last week for a new strategy. It's something that the whole nation is grappling with, but discipline is probably our biggest safety concern right now.
0: We've got about 3 minutes left now. What's at the top of your list of things that you're planning to do in the coming year at Best NC to support the schools here in North Carolina?
1: Well, it's funny because we just passed a budget, and we normally pass a budget in the odd year, so we're only 7 months away from the next session. And again, our work is not all policy. So a lot of what we're going to be working on over the next year is engaging on expanding advanced teaching roles, making sure that schools are able to elevate really highly effective teachers into those roles. We're working on with the North Carolina Department of Public Instruction and Apprenticeship NC on this teacher apprenticeship model. So that's just gone into law, and now there's a ton of work to be done to get that implemented. We have many districts that are looking forward to implementing that as soon as possible. We are engaging in a school finance reform model called weighted student funding. The plan is supposed to be developed by July next summer. So my whole team will be on board working on that. And then as an organization, we have some really interesting projects. We have one in Eastern North Carolina right now where we're looking at how to scale up high quality instructional materials, basically curriculum, good curriculum, but teaching teachers how to use it better through advanced teaching roles teams. So we're really looking holistically at those issues. The other one that always, I will always be a champion for principals. So we're looking at principal pay strategies, principal fellows program, and expanding that. The principal fellows program produces 140 principals a year through the state budget. We're looking to expand that program as well. I'm on that commission, and that it's just incredible work to recruit the very best principals in the state. And there's no reason we shouldn't try and scale that up. So those are some of the priorities coming into the next year.
0: Do you see your role? You mentioned some 180,000 students that are being homeschooled. No, I believe that was the number of teachers we have. We have an increasing number of homeschool students. Do you see a role for Best North Carolina in assisting these in the way that they teach and prepare their children for the future?
1: I fumbled the number earlier. That's my fault. The latest data we have, it was 165,000 homeschooled students. That is a very large percentage. It's almost 10% of the K-12 population in the state. We, Best NC, we're really focused on sort of the rising tide lifts all boats. We're working on principal quality, teacher quality, high quality instructional material. And we believe that if we can really improve the quality and attractiveness of the traditional public school system, that those students will come back, right? And they may have other reasons that they've left the school system, but I believe that they will come back. And even if they don't, right now, about 70% of our students are prepared in traditional schools. We have a moral obligation, a constitutional obligation, and as the business community, an economic obligation to make sure that our traditional schools and our publicly funded schools are as great as they can possibly be. And that's why we're called Best NC.
0: Well, Brenda, you have done a great job of bringing us up to date, and I'm proud of all the progress we're making, and so much of that is due to the work of your organization and what it's been doing for the state of North Carolina. If you'd like to hear a repeat of this broadcast, you can go online to carolinanewsmakers.com and hear the entire broadcast, or you can share it with a friend if you'd like. That's carolinanewsmakers.com. And Brenda, we'll look forward to having you back with us again soon and bring us another update on what's happening in education in North Carolina. 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

Great oldies back to back. And no work till Monday. It's a feel-good kind of weekend on Oldies 94.1 and 102.7. Great oldies back to back. And no work till Monday. It's a feel-good kind of weekend on Oldies 94.1.

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1: Well, life on the farm is kind of laid back. Ain't much an old country boy like me can't hack. Thoroughly to rise, early in a sack. I thank God I'm a country boy.

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Another hour of hits from the 60s and 70s. 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
4: 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Tell us about Lawnstorm.
5: Hank, Lawnstorm is all about taking care of your property. 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
0: In fact, it's always bow time, and there's no better combo than the hits of the 60s and 70s.